The Overture to Selah, an opera by George Friedrich Handel. Roy Goodman conducted the Brandenburg Consort on Classical California. It's around 5 o'clock on a Saturday afternoon. I'm Solomon Reynolds, and thanks for joining me. Coming up at 6, it's today's edition of Classical Americana with Laura Downs. That's in about an hour. A rondo is a type of musical form which has a principal theme or a refrain which keeps coming back with contrasting with different material. For example, ABA, ABACA, with that A being the music that keeps coming back. Here's a rondo by Beethoven, performed by pianist Charles Richard Amelin.

0: The Rondo in G Major, Opus 51, No. 2, by Ludwig van Beethoven. Pianist Charles Richard Amelin performed on Classical California. I'm Solomon Reynolds.
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Kathleen Battle sang with guitarist Christopher Parkening the aria from Heitor Villa-Lobos' Bacchianas Brasileiras No. 5. This is Classical California. The French composer Camille Saint-Saëns wrote two cello concertos, and the first is way more popular than the second. Here's the first, performed by cellist Emmanuel Bertrand with the Lucerne Symphony Orchestra.

0: James Gaffigan conducted the Lucerne Symphony Orchestra with French cellist Emmanuel Bertrand. The Cello Concerto No. 1 by Camille Saint-Saëns on Classical California.
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José Serbrière and the Bournemouth Symphony Orchestra performed The Little Fugue in G minor by Johann Sebastian Bach. Bach was this next composer's favorite composer. Felix Mendelssohn, when he went on a trip to Italy, came back with a musical souvenir, his Symphony No. 4. While in Rome, he wrote to his sister saying, "This will be the jolliest piece I have ever done." Yannick Nézet-Séguin conducts the Chamber Orchestra of Europe in the first movement of Mendelssohn's Italian Symphony No. 4.

0: The Allegro Vivace First Movement of the Italian Symphony No. 4 by Felix Mendelssohn. Yannick Nézet-Séguin conducted the Chamber Orchestra of Europe on Classical California. I'm Solomon Reynolds, and thank you so much for your company this Saturday afternoon. Coming up next is Classical Americana with Laura Downs. I'll see you tomorrow morning at 11 o'clock. But until then, take it easy.
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Hello, I'm Laura Downs, and this is Classical Americana. This show is an exploration of American music, its roots, the roads it travels, and the places where our diverse traditions meet and mingle to produce a beautifully unique thing we know as the American sound. The show is also a reflection and a celebration of our American promise, that audacious statement from the Declaration of Independence. We hold these truths to be self-evident, that all men are created equal, that they are endowed by their Creator with certain unalienable rights, that among these are life, liberty, and the pursuit of happiness. Our history is complicated, and it's all still very much a work in progress. But life, liberty, and the pursuit of happiness are powerful, simple, and universal ideas. And music embraces and expresses all three. So today, come along with me as we dive deep into American music that celebrates our individual and collective experiences of the third of those three concepts, the pursuit of happiness. Pursuit of happiness. Thomas Jefferson never actually explained why he included that lofty concept in the three founding promises. Maybe he borrowed the idea from the 17th century English philosopher John Locke. Locke wrote that fundamentally, liberty is built on the need to pursue happiness. But happiness here isn't tied up in personal desires. It's the pursuit of the greatest common good. So while we pursue happiness, let's celebrate the necessity of coming together in this quest. Let's listen to music about the joy the journey brings, the joy of living, the joy of giving, and the joy of gratitude for simply being here at all.

An iconic American tune. That was Simple Gifts from Appalachian Spring by Aaron Copland. The Nashville Chamber Orchestra there under Paul Gamble. I'm Laura Downs, and you're listening to Classical Americana. Here's something happy and fizzy and even a little silly. This is an American Caprice by Morton Gould. It's me at the piano.

That was me at the piano with an American Caprice composed in 1940 by Morton Gould. In 1904, the Boston-based composer George Chadwick wrote a piece called Jubilee, which is just that. In the manuscript, these lines of poetry introduce the piece. No cool gray tones for me. Give me the warmest red and green, a cornet and a tambourine to paint my jubilee. For when pale flutes and oboes play to sadness, I become a prey. Give me the violets and the May, but no gray skies for me.

Jubilee from the Symphonic Sketches by George Chadwick. That was the Detroit Symphony Orchestra under Nemi Yervi. I'm Laura Downs, and you're listening to Classical Americana. The joy of music is probably what brought you here listening to this show, and it's why I'm here, too. Music is in our DNA. The neuroscientist Daniel Levitin, in his book This Is Your Brain on Music, writes that music, not spoken language, was the earliest form of human expression. And since the advent of spoken language, everyone from Confucius to Shakespeare to Aretha Franklin have attested to music's importance in our pursuit of happiness. Because really, if you have rhythm and music, who could ask for anything more?

That was the pianist Isa Takana Mason with a virtuoso etude on George Gershwin's I Got Rhythm, arranged by Earl Wilde. And now, more music by Gershwin.

Violinist Daniel Hope, the Marcus Roberts Trio, and the Zurich Chamber Orchestra with a terrific version of George Gershwin's classic, "'Swonderful." I'm Lara Downs, and this is Classical Americana. The pursuit of happiness was not equally promised in our Declaration of Independence. The all and men in All Men Are Created Equal were problematic from the start, the reasons why multiplying and amplifying over the centuries. And yet, joy as a radical power has been embraced even by those whose American selves were deprived of essential components for human well-being. In his Afro-American Symphony, written in 1930, composer William Grant Still celebrated the enduring quest for joy that has sustained the lives of Black Americans throughout the history of this country. The third movement of the symphony is subtitled Humor.

That was the third movement, subtitled Humor, from the Symphony No. 1, the Afro-American Symphony by William Grant Still. Neme Yervi leading the Detroit Symphony Orchestra. Langston Hughes's poem Joy was first published in the collection The Weary Blues. It was part of a transformative burst of creativity after Hughes dropped out of Columbia University in 1922 and took a job working as a saloon messman on a decommissioned freighter. On the surface, the poem tells a simple story that will resonate with anyone who's ever worked up the courage to reveal their feelings to a crush, only to find that crush with someone else. But it also reflects Hughes's conviction that the rough, uneducated men who were his shipmates over that pivotal year were, in his words, the finest fellows I've ever met. Hughes discovered that sometimes joy can't be found in the hallowed halls of universities and churches, but sometimes it can be in the company of humble, working-class colleagues. In the 1930s, Langston Hughes developed a close friendship and collaboration with the composer Margaret Bonds, and she wrote this gorgeous, joyful setting of his poem.

That's called Joy, music by Margaret Bonds, text by Langston Hughes. That performance was by the Austin-based Conspirare Choir with pianist Carla McKelleny and conductor Craig Hella Johnson. I'm Lara Downs, and this is Classical Americana. I think one of the greatest gifts from this journey of life is discovering new sources of happiness. From the magical to the mundane, every day brings the possibility of finding another favorite thing.

My Favorite Things, music from The Sound of Music by Richard Rodgers, played there by pianist Sir Stephen Hough. The great American composer, conductor, humanitarian, and teacher Leonard Bernstein had an eclectic list of favorite things, from music to people to food. According to his daughter Jamie, the man could really go to town on a freshly picked ear of summer corn. Bernstein's dear friend, the conductor and composer Michael Tilson Thomas, wrote the song Grace to celebrate Lenny's 70th birthday, an ode to some of his favorite things, including pickled herring.

Mezzo-soprano Sasha Cooke with Jean-Yves Thibaudet at the piano. That's a song called Grace, composed by Michael Tilson Thomas to celebrate the 70th birthday of his dear friend, Leonard Bernstein. Of all the joys we find in living, it turns out that one of the greatest is actually the joy of giving. The activist and educator Booker T. Washington said it very well. Those who are happiest are those who do the most for others. This is a piece called Helping Hand, composed by James Taylor.

Music by James Taylor from the album The Goat Rodeo Sessions. That was called Helping Hand. And we heard Yo-Yo Ma on cello, Stuart Duncan on mandolin, Edgar Meyer on bass, and Chris Thiele on guitar. I'm Laura Downs, and you're listening to Classical Americana. The composer Irving Berlin came to this country with his family as a very young boy, refugees fleeing the anti-Semitism of Imperial Russia. Berlin was a staunch believer in the American dream, in the everyday pleasures of life in a place where you're free to find and pursue your own happiness, where hard work and some luck and maybe even love can turn the skies above from gray to brilliant blue.

An American songbook classic, that was Blue Skies by Irving Berlin, in an arrangement by Art Tatum and played by me at the piano. I'm Laura Downs, and this is Classical Americana. The ridiculously gifted, dynamic, and exuberant string trio Time for Three works closely with today's leading composers, including Jennifer Higdon and Kevin Putz. In fact, Putz's concerto Contact, which he wrote for the ensemble, won the 2023 Grammy for Best Contemporary Classical Composition. Time for Three also writes their own original material, and this is a terrific song that expresses the immense, unstoppable power of joy, however we make it, wherever we find it, and however we share it.

Joy, an original composition by the virtuosic genre-fluid string trio Time for Three. Charles Yang and Nicholas Kendall on violins and Renan Meyer on double bass. Joy is an essential ingredient in our pursuit of happiness. The great Charlie Chaplin once said, "A day without laughter is a day wasted." This is a piece called A Map of Laughter by the American composer Missy Mazzoli. Shai Wozner at the piano.

A Map of Laughter, music by the American composer Missy Mazzoli, played there by pianist Shai Wozner. I'm Laura Downs, and thank you for joining me for this episode of Classical Americana, a musical journey reflecting on the three concepts central to our American promise: life, liberty, and the pursuit of happiness. Join me next time as we continue our exploration of our pursuit of happiness.

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1: The LA Phil presents Dvorak and Brooke at the Hollywood Bowl on September 1st. 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

0: There's a famous story, which means it's probably not true, of Gershwin and Ravel meeting, and Gershwin approaches Ravel and asks for a lesson. "Please, Mr. Ravel, please, I want to take a lesson with you." And Ravel asks Gershwin how much he makes in a year. And Gershwin responds. And Ravel, upon hearing the answer, says, "Well, alas, I should be studying with you."
1: That was pianist Conrad Tell on a meeting of great minds, two composers who both gave the world jazz-infused masterworks. You'll be hearing Tell's performance of the Gershwin Concerto in F very shortly. Good evening. Welcome to the Renee and Henry Segerstrom Concert Hall and another broadcast concert from the Pacific Symphony's 2025-26 Hal and Jeanette Segerstrom Family Foundation Classical Series. I'm Richard Caparola, and tonight's concert, led by artistic and music director designate Alexander Shelley, is a celebration of the United States semi-quincentennial, or USA 250. The program, All American, includes music by the Native American composer, Pulitzer Prize winner Raven Chacon, Inscription 2 in its West Coast premiere, with Conrad Tau, the Gershwin Concerto in F, and after intermission, a celebratory work titled American Mosaic, music by Peter Boyer. The Pacific Symphony's Classical Series performances are made possible by the Hal and Jeanette Segerstrom Family Foundation, generous supporters of the arts in Orange County. In 2024, Alexander Shelley was appointed to become Pacific Symphony's fifth artistic leader, taking the title of artistic and music director beginning in the 2026-27 season. Shelley and the orchestra will begin this concert with music by Raven Chacon, the West Coast premiere of Inscription 2, written in 2025. Michael Clive writes that Raven Chacon is deeply informed by his Native American heritage. In 2022, Chacon became the first Native American to win a Pulitzer Prize for music for his composition, Voiceless Mass. Born within the Navajo Nation in Fort Defiance, Arizona, Chacon attended the University of New Mexico, receiving a BA in Fine Arts and an MFA in Music Composition from the California Institute of the Arts. At CalArts, he studied with noted composers including Morton Subotnick and James Tenney. In works including Inscription 2, Chacon blazes trails and bridges worlds. His work encompasses the visual and the oral, the traditional and the new, and Native American and European classical traditions. In Diné culture, music and dance and the visual arts, including painting, textiles, pottery, and jewelry, are not merely entertainment, but have sacred significance, providing pathways to the spiritual world. From the stage, here at the Renee and Henry Segerstrom Concert Hall, Alexander Shelley describes the atmospheric Inscription 2.
2: What he offers us is less music and more a wall of ever-changing colors of sound. It's like entering into a soundscape, entering into a pure, undifferentiated emotion. So if you're looking for tonality and melody and rhythm, you're not going to find it here. However, his premise is a simple and very beautiful and powerful one. In the opening moments of the piece, he sets up every musician in the orchestra on a different tone, spread out. Again, it's not tonal, but they all have their own sounds, individual sounds. And over the course of the piece, the highest voices inexorably drop, the lowest voices inexorably lift, until they coalesce on a single note. The beginning represents the beauty of diversity, the end, an enforced uniformity. It's Raven's response to the notion of e pluribus unum. And that uniformity at the end, the single D natural that they hold, is imperfect. He asks a group of the musicians on stage to be a fraction sharp, so you feel the friction of that imperfect union. It's a powerful statement. It is a challenging statement, deliberately so. But I hope that you feel also that it's an appropriate starting point for an evening that will end in great celebration of this extraordinary country. A warm welcome to you. I just hope you have a wonderful evening. Thank you for being here with us.
1: 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And now, to start this program, Shelley leads Pacific Symphony in music by Raven Chacon, Inscription 2.

0: Beginning this concert by Pacific Symphony, Alexander Shelley led the orchestra in music by Raven Chacon. Inscription 2, a product of the year 2025. That was the West Coast premiere performance of this work. This concert continues with music by George Gershwin, the composer's Piano Concerto in F. The pianist will be Conrad Tau. Michael Clive writes, though Gershwin left high school in 1914 to become a plugger in Tin Pan Alley demonstrating songs to potential buyers at Remix, a music publisher, he was fascinated by classical traditions and was one of many composers from America who made the pilgrimage to Nadia Boulanger, the venerated Parisian teacher of composition. His reported encounter with Maurice Ravel, though celebrated, remains unconfirmed. He supposedly sought lessons from Ravel, who, upon learning how much Gershwin earned from his songs, said that he should be taking lessons from Gershwin instead. The Piano Concerto in F is often called Gershwin's most classical composition, though opera enthusiasts point out that his opera Porgy and Bess is huge in scope and draws directly from Wagner and Puccini. But the concerto, written in 1925 on commission from Walter Damrosch, hews closely to traditional concerto form. In this sense, it is far more classical than, say, the popular Rhapsody in Blue. Gershwin scored the concerto himself, unlike the Rhapsody, and was piano soloist at the premiere. Our soloist will be Conrad Tau. He's been described by New York Magazine as the kind of musician who is shaping the future of classical music and praised by the New York Times for his probing intellect and open-hearted vision. Recent highlights include Tau's return to Carnegie Hall with Debussy's 12 Etudes and his original composition, Keyed In, as well as appearances with the San Francisco Symphony, the Philadelphia Orchestra, the Boston Symphony, New York Philharmonic, and Cleveland Orchestra. In 2024, he also toured Europe with the Kansas City Symphony to mark the 100th anniversary of Rhapsody in Blue. Conrad Tau describes his first encounter with the concerto in F.
1: Honestly, I think when I first encountered the piece, I kind of didn't know what to make of it because I was familiar with Rhapsody in Blue. That was my first Gershwin exposure. It was, for me, it was the Rhapsody in Blue segment in Fantasia 2000. That was my first exposure. And I knew An American in Paris. I think when I was a young child, An American in Paris was the piece that really lit my brain on fire. But this piece, at least when I first encountered it, was stranger. I think the opening orchestral entrance, I kind of didn't know what to make of it. It was just like, it's so different from the Gershwin works that I was familiar with. A little bit more abstract maybe, but just different. And so learning it and playing it was actually how I found my way into the work most of all.
0: Pianist for our performance, Conrad Tau. And now this concert continues as Tau joins Alexander Shelley and Pacific Symphony for the Gershwin Piano Concerto in F.

0: Alexander Shelley led the Pacific Symphony, and the soloist was Conrad Tau. They performed Piano Concerto in F from 1925 by George Gershwin. Continuing applause for Conrad Tau, Alexander Shelley, and Pacific Symphony. This was the 11th concert in the orchestra's 2025-26 season. More applause for Conrad Tau, Alexander Shelley, and Pacific Symphony. And now, a solo bow for Conrad Tau. And it looks as though we'll be hearing an encore.
1: So, this is my transcription of Art Tatum's 1953 recording of a little tune called Over the Rainbow.

0: As an encore, Conrad Tau performed his own transcription of the Art Tatum arrangement of Harold Arlen's Over the Rainbow. Earlier, Tau played the Gershwin Concerto in F. More applause for Conrad Tau. And with that, we've come to intermission during this broadcast concert by Pacific Symphony. When we continue, it will be with a major new work by Peter Boyer in celebration of the 250th birthday of America.
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0: Welcome back to this broadcast concert by Pacific Symphony, Alexander Shelley, Artistic and Music Director Designate. I'm Rich Caparola. Our program concludes with music by one of the most frequently performed American orchestral composers, Peter Boyer. We'll be hearing American Mosaic, written just last year. Michael Clive tells us Boyer's compositions have received over 400 public performances by more than 150 orchestras, along with thousands of broadcasts by classical radio stations around the United States and abroad. His music has been heard in some of the most prestigious venues in the classical music world, including performances at Carnegie Hall, five different works, two premieres, the Juilliard School, the Hollywood Bowl, and Symphony Hall, Boston. American Mosaic celebrates the people, places, and spirit of the United States in its 250th anniversary year. It blends sweeping orchestral music, spoken narration, and visual historian Joe Somm's vivid 4K video drawn from all 50 states. Commissioned by leading American orchestras and anchored by a premiere at the Kennedy Center in 2026, this 32-minute multimedia experience has been touring cities across the country. The narrator in this performance will be Deja Fox, a nationally recognized speaker and digital strategist known for her work empowering young people to engage with their communities and shape the future. She's the founder of Gen Z Girl Gang, a platform dedicated to supporting young people through connection, mentorship, and opportunity. Composer Peter Boyer describes creating the celebratory American Mosaic during a unique period in America's history.
1: We are living in difficult and divisive times, as I said in my program notes. We are not unaware of that, of course. Joe came to me with this idea 3 years ago. It was a very different situation in many ways than it is at this precise moment. And we had a vision born with him and then growing with me to do a fully celebratory work. And we both felt and still feel that despite all of the difficulties, despite all of the divisions, despite all of the bad news that we see on a daily basis, and it affects us as deeply as it affects anyone else, that there is still much to be celebrated. There is still a great deal of history and culture and beauty, both natural and human beauty, to be celebrated. And Joe has been photographing America for more than 40 years. So there's this vast body of imagery that was the basis for our journey together. And, so despite all of this, this is what we set out to do. And these are not the easiest times in which to do a piece that says America 250. But nonetheless, the anniversary is an important one. It is an historic one. And as two very different artists whose bodies of work deal with America, it seemed the appropriate thing to do.
0: Composer Peter Boyer. And now, Alexander Shelley and Pacific Symphony are joined by narrator Deja Fox to conclude this concert with American Mosaic by Peter Boyer.

In 1788, just 2 years before the end of his remarkable life, Benjamin Franklin pondered what America might be like in the 21st century. He wrote, "I've sometimes almost wished it had been my destiny to be born 2 or 3 centuries hence." 2 or 3 centuries hence, that's right now. 250 years since Franklin and the other founders signed the Declaration of Independence on 4th of July, 1776. The words from the preamble to that founding document began a national journey that continues to this day. We hold these truths to be self-evident, that all men are created equal, that they are endowed by their Creator with certain inalienable rights, that among these are life, liberty, and the pursuit of happiness. That to secure these rights, governments are instituted among men, deriving their just powers from the consent of the governed. That whenever any form of government becomes destructive of these ends, it is the right of the people to alter or to abolish it. We hold these truths to be self-evident that all men are created.

In that revolutionary year, 1776, Thomas Paine's pamphlet entitled Common Sense made a powerful case for the independence of the 13 colonies from Great Britain. Proving immensely popular, this pamphlet became a best-selling sensation, helping to fan the growing flames of independence. Paine viewed the American continent as a blank slate, a place where a new civilization could arise from the wilderness. He wrote, "We have every opportunity and every encouragement before us to form the noblest, purest constitution on the face of the earth. We have it in our power to begin the world over again. The birth of a new world is at hand."

In 1787, Thomas Jefferson said, "I think our governments will remain virtuous for many centuries, as long as they remain chiefly agricultural. This will be as long as there shall be vacant lands in any part of America." In Jefferson's time, an agrarian America prevailed. Today, America's farm families comprise less than 2% of the population, and the fruits of their labor help to feed all the rest of us. But in the 18th century, America was a land of land. We crossed oceans for it. We based our Constitution on owning it. It was the land that bound us together.

Americans have always been on the move. The ceaseless drive to transport people and goods has propelled the growth of a nation. In 1859, 2 years before he became president, Abraham Lincoln said, "There is nothing more important before the nation than building of the railroad to the Pacific." Though he would not live to see it, the Transcontinental Railroad would be completed a decade later, linking east and west.

In the mid-20th century, President Dwight D. Eisenhower, champion of the interstate highway system, wrote, "Together, the united forces of our communication and transportation systems are dynamic elements in the very name we bear, United States."

In a letter to Thomas Jefferson, John Adams wrote, "I have always thought that civilization moved east to west and one day would jump the Atlantic to America." Soon after the Louisiana Purchase in 1803, Jefferson commissioned the Lewis and Clark Expedition to explore the vast new territory of the United States. The expedition set out in 1804, later crossed the Continental Divide, and in 1805 reached the Pacific Ocean, witnessing the grandeur of the American West.

Nearly 100 years on, the naturalist John Muir said, "Climb the mountains and get their good tidings. Nature's peace will flow into you as sunshine flows into trees. The winds will blow their own freshness into you and the storms their energy, while cares will drop away like autumn leaves." He also said, with poetic simplicity, "The snow is melting into music."

What a contrast to America's natural splendor are its great cities. Cities of the north, south, east, and west. Cities to powerful skylines and bustling energy. In 1865, with his typical exuberance, the poet Walt Whitman exclaimed, "City of the sea, city of hurried and glittering tides, city whose gleeful tides continually rush or recede, whirling in and out with eddies and foam. City of wharves and stores, city of tall facades of marble and iron, proud and passionate city, meddlesome, mad, extravagant city." Now, 160 years later, how might Whitman describe our towering cities of today?

You press the button, we do the rest. That was the slogan coined by George Eastman, the founder of Kodak in 1888. And we've been pressing that button ever since. Americans love to take photos of each other. And now, in this age of the selfie, photos of ourselves. Tens of millions, every day, each one capturing a brief moment in time. From these countless photos, there emerges an ever-changing portrait of a nation and its people. An American mosaic.

In the words of many Native Americans, the original inhabitants of this continent, there is an ancient wisdom to be found. As one of the Tohono O'odham expressed, I feel very close to the moon, the sun, the earth, the femininity of Mother Earth. When you think about all these things, you must become a part of them, and they a part of you. Our power comes from the earth.

The Wabanaki Algonquin, known as Big Thunder, said, "The Great Spirit is in all things. He is in the air we breathe. The Great Spirit is our father, but the earth is our mother. She nourishes us. That which we put into the ground, she returns to us." Words of wisdom from the Dakota tribe remind us that we will be known forever by the tracks we leave. And from the Hopi tribe, all dreams spin out from the

The American spirit. How can this be simply defined? In sports, games, and play, our competitive nature drives us, but it doesn't define us. We are more than a series of contests. As the marvelous athlete Jesse Owens said, the battles that count aren't the ones for gold medals. The struggles within yourself, the invisible, inevitable battles inside

In an address to Congress in 1941, President Franklin D. Roosevelt said, "We look forward to a world founded upon four essential human freedoms. These were freedom of speech, freedom of worship, freedom from want, and freedom from fear." Later, his widow, Eleanor Roosevelt, wrote that freedom makes a huge requirement of every human being. With freedom comes responsibility. Throughout its long history, America has had courageous defenders of its freedoms, including many who made the ultimate sacrifice in that defense, for whom the nation remains forever grateful.

brilliant founder, Benjamin Franklin, he foresaw a bright future for America when in 1780 he said, "I must soon quit the scene, but you may live to see our country flourish." And flourish we have, in ways that Franklin probably could never have imagined. 50 states, 340 million people, 250 years, and counting.

Americans have sent men to the moon and spacecraft past the edge of the solar system. We have faced countless challenges as a nation, and today, great challenges confront us still. Can we overcome? Can we achieve the ideal of all men created equal? One thing is certain, we will strive mightily. In the words of John F. Kennedy, with a good conscience, our only sure reward, with history the final judge of our deeds, let us go forth to lead the land we love, asking his blessing and his help, but knowing that here on earth, God's work must truly be our own.

0: Alexander Shelley led the Pacific Symphony. The narrator was Dejan Fox. We've heard American Mosaic by the American composer Peter Boyer. Continuing applause for Alexander Shelley, Pacific Symphony, and narrator Dejan Fox. More applause here in the René and Henry Segerstrom Concert Hall. Earlier on this concert, the orchestra played the West Coast premiere of Inscription 2 by the Native American Pulitzer Prize-winning composer Raven Chacon, and Gershwin's Piano Concerto in F was performed by Conrad Zau. More applause for Alexander Shelley and Pacific Symphony along with Dejan Fox. Continuing applause for Alexander Shelley and Pacific Symphony. 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Thanks goes to the orchestra's Danny Reynolds and the Segerstrom Center for the Arts audio and stage crew. 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From the René and Henry Segerstrom Concert Hall in Costa Mesa, I'm Rich Caparilla. Good evening.
1: I like to think of it as Saturday Night Fever, a.k.a. SoCal Saturday Night. It's the place to be on Classical California. So glad that you're joining us here. I'm Maggie Clennon-Rieberg, and here comes Arcangelo Corelli.

Fabio Biondi and Europa Galante. That was Arcangelo Corelli's Concerto Grosso No. 4. Now we're off on a vacation to Rome. That sounds right, doesn't it? The thing to do. We will tell the time by the fountains that we visit. The Triton Fountain in the morning, Trevi at midday, and Villa Medici at sunset. All due to our travel guide, Ottorino Respighi, The Fountains of Rome, John Wilson, and the Sinfonia of London.

0: How did we pack a full day of Roman sightseeing into 14 minutes and 47 seconds? Well, we had John Wilson and the Symphonia of London, The Fountains of Rome, music of Ottorino Respighi this Saturday evening on Classical California. I'm Maggie Clennon-Reberg. I hope you can stay tuned. Coming up next, From the Top.
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0: Welcome to From the Top, where outstanding young musicians come to play. I'm your host, pianist Peter Dugan. We just enjoyed a performance by 14-year-old André Previn Peck of Frédéric Chopin's Scherzo No. 3 in C-sharp minor. We're coming to you today from the Twin Cities. Minneapolis and St. Paul sit at the confluence of three rivers, the Mississippi, the Minnesota, and the St. Croix, in the great state of Minnesota. We're recording today at Minnesota Public Radio. We have a studio full of accomplished young musicians, from an oboist who will be playing a new piece by Rena Esmail based on different breathing patterns commonly used in yoga, to a cellist who will grace us with the lyricism of Fauré, but confesses that she's been honing her rhythmic skills playing Metallica and AC/DC with her rock band. Let's begin our show with 14-year-old André Previn Peck, who we just heard playing that beautiful Chopin. Wow. That was thrilling.
1: Thanks.
0: What's going through your mind as you play those final few lines of music?
1: Well, triumphant is the number one word I would use to describe it. The entire piece, like the whole stormy stuff, is all C-sharp minor. Mm-hmm. And then it just suddenly ends in C-sharp major, and it's just like a victory. It's just so refreshing to hear the final chord strike.
0: What about those beautiful, glistening, shimmering arpeggios, or they're not really arpeggios, but you know the passage I'm talking about.
1: Yeah.
0: That might be my favorite part of this whole piece. What do those passages mean to you when you play them?
1: So I once had a lesson at a piano festival, and my teacher gave me the best analogy. The chords that have the main melody, they're the chorale, they're singing, and then the little glistening things going down, That's like the angels singing,
0: Wow. Glittering
1: in the air.
0: Can you play just that chorale for me one time and let us all think about that image?

0: Yeah. It's so beautiful.
1: Yeah.
0: Obviously, the mastery that we just witnessed from you, it takes a lot of practice. Has your practice routine been changing at all in these past few years? You've been taking on more and more difficult repertoire.
2: I started this like more difficult repertoire. It was right around the time that I switched to my current teacher.
0: Mm-hmm.
2: And he has a really structured practicing form that really helped me like get better at technical passages. But I think my practicing has mostly changed since I read a book. It's called The Talent Code. I don't remember who it's by.
0: Okay.
2: But it really mentions a lot about deep practicing.
0: Deep practicing.
2: Yeah. It says like the 10,000 hours to master something isn't really enough. You have to do like really slow practicing. So it wires your myelin sheath, a part of your brain that impacts skill building.
0: Your myelin sheath.
2: I don't know exactly like where it is in the brain, but
0: okay.
2: Basically, by doing deep practicing, it reinforces the myelin sheath, which makes it easier to learn stuff more quickly and pick up skills faster.
0: So not even just skills at the piano?
2: No, it can help with everything.
0: So you're saying the more deep practice you put in at the keyboard, the faster you can learn any skill anywhere?
2: Yeah.
0: Okay, everyone listening, it's just another example of how valuable studying a musical instrument can be. What about your family, Andre? Any of them musicians?
2: I don't have any musicians in my immediate family. I am second cousins with Andre Previn, the conductor.
0: I was going to ask because your name, of course, is Andre Previn Peck. It seemed like that couldn't just be a coincidence.
2: Yeah, no, it's not a coincidence.
0: Wow. Did you ever get a chance to meet your namesake?
2: I didn't. I do remember the day that he died. I was still like pretty young. I knew he was a pretty big person in the music community.
0: Huge. Yeah. Huge.
2: And I knew he was related to me, but I didn't know him at all.
0: Right.
2: So it's kind
0: of
2: like, I don't know how to react to it.
0: It takes a ton of self-discipline to get to this level. Where do you think your self-discipline comes from?
2: I think it definitely comes from my mother.
0: Yeah?
2: Yeah. Thanks, Mom.
0: I love that. Andre, thank you so much for your music and for the great chat. I feel like I'm going to get to hear more and more of you over the next years, and I'm looking forward to that.
2: All right. Thanks.
0: Thanks, Andre. Andre Previn Peck, 14 years old from La Crosse, Wisconsin. Next, we'll be treated to fantastic cellist, 15-year-old Sophia Alexander from Minneapolis, Minnesota. She and I will perform Gabriel Fauré's Après un rêve.

0: You heard 15-year-old cellist Sophia Alexander from Minneapolis perform Gabriel Fauré's Après en Rêve. I'm Peter Dugan. I was joining her on the piano.
1: Wow. Wow, wow, wow.
0: Sophia, that was absolutely beautiful.
2: Thank you.
0: I've loved this piece for many, many years, and playing it with you just now reminded me why. You brought so much heart to it. After a Dream by Fauré, originally for voice, how would you summarize the heart of this poem?
2: Well, it's really sad because when you wake up after the dream, like, you aren't with that person anymore. But then at the same time, you can like still be with that person in your dreams.
0: In your dreams. Yeah. What I love about how you play this piece is you bring together the happy and the sad. You know, I hear both of those emotions. Sophia, we have to congratulate you now for a win that you had recently with the Greater Twin Cities Youth Symphony.
2: Yeah.
0: Tell me about it.
2: So last year, I was selected as the winner of the Young Soloist Competition for Greater Twin Cities Youth Symphonies called GITSYS. I had the opportunity to play Lalo's Cello Concerto with the orchestra.
0: What did it feel like to have that opportunity to be up in front of the orchestra with all your friends and your peers?
2: It was really, really, really cool. I have never had the experience of playing with an orchestra before that.
0: Mm.
2: Being able to do it alongside most of my best friends was the coolest part.
0: So making music seems to be a very social thing. Is that where a lot of the joy comes in for you?
2: Yeah, I think definitely all the friends that I've made through it is one of the most important things.
0: As we grow as musicians, we look for people who inspire us. Who are some of those people for you?
2: I really look up to Johannes Moser. He's a cellist. I actually had the opportunity to participate in a masterclass with him over the summer.
0: Oh, nice.
2: He's my favorite cellist of all time. And it was really, really amazing to actually get to like play in front of him.
0: What did you learn from him?
2: The most important person in the room doesn't have to speak the loudest. I really learned that like I don't need to force the sound out of my cello.
0: Yeah. Is classical music the only music in your life right now?
2: No, I also participate in a group called Cello Rock. We play all sorts of music, mainly from the 80s.
0: What kinds of bands are you covering?
2: A lot of Michael Jackson and AC/DC and even like Metallica.
0: Nice.
2: Yeah.
0: Obviously, you're someone who loves sharing music with people. That's been clear from getting to know you. What do you get out of playing in a rock band of, I assume it's all cellists?
2: Mm-hmm.
0: So what does that bring you?
2: Yeah, in addition to being really, really fun, it transfers a lot of skills over to orchestral playing because rhythms and stuff don't appear as often in classical music, but you can get really comfortable with them. So going back to orchestra feels a lot easier.
0: Right. Can you give me a bar or two of one of your go-to rock tunes from your cello rock band?
2: Sure.
0: Yes. Yeah. What is that from?
2: That's from Master of Puppets.
0: That's a Metallica song, right?
2: Yeah.
0: And you're that's great. I want to hear it with all the cellists. Sophia, you play so beautifully. Thanks for sharing your musicianship with us today, and thanks for being with me.
2: Thanks so much for this opportunity. It was really fun.
0: Sophia Alexander, 15 years old, from Minneapolis, Minnesota.
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0: If you're just joining us, this is From the Top, coming to you from the Twin Cities, the home of Minnesota Public Radio, the folks that brought you the brilliance of Prairie Home Companion and Live From Here. I'm your host, Peter Dugan, and I'm sitting at the piano ready for our next young musician, 15-year-old trumpeter Christian Garner from Minnetonka, Minnesota. Christian, welcome to From the Top.
4: Hi.
0: We're going to be playing a great trumpet piano sonata together. What's the title of this?
4: The piece is the Kent Kennan Sonata for Trumpet.
0: Whenever you're ready, let's take it from the top.

0: 15-year-old Christian Garner from Minnetonka, Minnesota, performed the first movement of 20th century American composer Kent Kennan's Sonata for Trumpet and Piano. I'm Peter Dugan, and I was at the piano. Christian, you have a versatile array of trumpets with you right now. What are these different instruments here in front of us?
1: Today I brought three trumpets. The one that I used for the sonata was a B-flat trumpet, the most standard instrument. That's the first trumpet that you get. Most things are written for B-flat trumpet.
0: That's kind of like your baseline standard trumpet. And then what's next to that?
1: The next trumpet is a C trumpet used for orchestral stuff. And there's also the piccolo, which is a really small trumpet used for stuff in the really high register.
0: Mm-hmm.
1: It makes flexibility up there a lot easier.
0: Mm. It's used in Baroque music quite a bit, right?
1: Yeah.
0: Can I hear what the piccolo trumpet sounds like?
1: Sure.
0: Cool.
1: I can play a Blassen, which is a really old piece of music.
0: That's the name of the composer?
1: Well, we don't know the composer's name.
0: Oh, okay.
1: Because the piece of music was found on a painting. There's a portrait of Bach's trumpet player, and he was holding a piece of music. We don't know, did the painter paint that piece of music, or is it Bach's music? We just don't know.
0: This is incredible. This is like real life Da Vinci Code. So there's a piece of music that the only source is the painting itself, and no one has any other resource for where this piece came from.
1: No.
0: Wow. Okay. Now I really want to hear it.

0: the most difficult thing about playing the trumpet?
1: Chops. Like having to play for a long time.
0: So trumpet players, wind players all talk about chops. What do you mean when you talk about chops?
1: Endurance.
0: Endurance.
1: Like that's what a lot of trumpet playing is about. Being able to play and not get super tired. It's related to your embouchure.
0: The shape that your mouth makes.
1: Yeah. When a trumpet player gets tired, like you just can't play as high, or playing really controlled, soft things gets harder.
0: How do you practice that? How do you build endurance?
1: A really great way is playing really soft stuff. I play Clark Technical Studies really softly and build some endurance rather than like playing a lot, getting tired.
0: Right. Makes sense. Christian, I just love the way you play the trumpet, the discipline you bring to the instrument. You're only in ninth grade. I can't wait to see where your career takes you. And thanks for being with us today.
1: Thanks.
0: Christian Garner, 15 years old, from Minnetonka, Minnesota.
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All hail Christian Garner, the 15-year-old trumpeter from Minnetonka, Minnesota. That is the most joyful sound I've heard in a long time, the sound of you playing that on the piccolo trumpet. So the name of the painter, I believe, is Hausmann, and the trumpeter, Gottfried Reicha. So for those at home interested in learning more about this mysterious and incredibly beautiful trumpet fanfare, Google it. What a fascinating origin, and I loved hearing you play it. What's

0: Welcome back to From the Top, where outstanding young musicians come to play. I'm your host, pianist Peter Dugan. It's so great to be with all of you this week and every week, thanks to the generosity of Susan and Gerald Slavitt. In case you're just joining us, we're coming to you from the studios of Minnesota Public Radio, located in St. Paul, Minnesota. Our next young musician lives in St. Cloud, Minnesota. Here's 14-year-old violinist Lorelei Schoenhard. Hey!
1: Hi, Peter.
0: Welcome to the show.
1: Yeah, it's great to be on here.
0: What are we going to be performing together?
1: We're going to be playing Brahms' Hungarian Dance No. 5.
0: This is a timeless classic. Whenever you're ready, let's take it from the top.

0: 14-year-old violinist Lorelei Schoenhardt from St. Cloud, Minnesota, performed Hungarian Dance No. 5 by Johannes Brahms with me, Peter Dugan, at the piano. Lorelei, bravo, bravo, bravo. That was a great performance.
1: Thanks, Peter.
0: It was really fun to play it with you, too. I mean, just great energy and so playful. Do you have an image that goes through your mind when you play it?
1: I imagine how Brahms actually got inspired to write this. How he was sitting outside of a cafe listening to gypsy bands and drinking a tankard of beer. So that's kind of what goes through my mind.
0: Now, I know you didn't drink a tankard of beer before we hit record on that performance, but I felt the energy of that so clearly. What about the challenges of this piece?
1: Trying to have it sound like it's improvisational. Because Brahms didn't write these down for many, many years. He just kept playing them and changing different things. So I need to make it sound like it's different each time I'm playing it.
0: Let me in on the secrets of how do you actually make it sound improvised. Get technical with me.
1: I have to add some rubato. I need to take time in certain places and add time in other places. That makes it sound just a little free. Usually you just follow the rhythm that's already written on the page.
0: Right. And in this case, sometimes the rhythm on the page actually is kind of different than the way you actually play it. And that's been passed down through the generations with the traditions of this piece. Do you feel you can bring improvisational freedom to other styles of music or other time periods of classical music?
1: Yeah, definitely. But I think it's wise to do it in what you think the composer would be doing if they were playing the piece. Let's say Bach.
0: Good example. How about Bach?
1: Bach includes tritones, which were illegal at that time. And it's nice to kind of emphasize those to show how they're different than other composers.
0: For an accomplished young musician like yourself, I'm wondering, what choices have you had to make in your life to get to this point?
1: When I have schoolwork, I have to decide whether I'm going to spend the time at night focusing on my violin or if I want to focus more on my schoolwork.
0: And how do you go about making those tough choices?
1: Well, sometimes I just decide to study because it's just really important for me to get a good grade on the subject. But sometimes I'll say, oh, well, I can study this in the morning on the way to school, so I'll just practice now.
0: Yeah, it's really learning at a very young age how to manage your time and triage the many responsibilities that you have on your shoulders. It's not easy being a young musician.
1: I love my violins.
0: It's great that you see it as a source of joy, and that joy came through today.
1: Yeah, thank you.
0: Lorelei Schoenhardt, 14 years old, from St. Cloud, Minnesota. I have Isaiah Chirin joining me now in the studio. He is a 17-year-old oboist from Apple Valley, Minnesota, now living in Philadelphia, where he attends the Curtis Institute of Music. Isaiah, welcome to From the Top.
2: Thank you for having me.
0: I'm very excited about this piece we're going to perform together. Tell me the name and the composer.
2: This piece is called Pranium, and it's by Rina Esmail.
0: Rina is a great friend of From the Top's, and I know that you reached out to her and you heard back.
2: Yeah, actually, after our first rehearsal, I sent her a mock recording and she replied with a voice memo talking through notes. She also sang through some parts. She has a beautiful voice. It was interesting because I sort of looked at it from a Western classical music perspective, but when she sang it in the more Hindustani Indian classical style, it was much more free and improvisatory. The way that her voice, it's almost like glissandos in a way.
0: It's everything, like bending the notes, kind of.
2: Exactly. Yeah. So it's very interesting for me to hear that. I'm very grateful that she took the time to do that.
0: Talk about the piece specifically, Pranayam, that we're about to play. What does Pranayam mean?
2: It means harnessing of the life force. Mm. And each movement is based off of breathing patterns in yoga. So the first movement, Durg, is a three-part breath. The way Rina described it was it starts from lower in your body and it gradually gets higher. The second movement, Kapalbhati, is the skull shining breath. It's like these short exhalations and inhalations through the nose.
0: Yeah, and then, it's quick sort of. yeah, that kind of thing. Right?
2: Exactly. Yeah. You could hear these breathing patterns and you can follow along with them as well.
0: Yeah, in fact, cool. There's a note that Rina published to go along with the score. And I'm looking at it right now. She says, if you know these breath patterns, breathe along. I do want to encourage all of those listening to really think about their breath as they listen to our performance of this piece. Okay, Isaiah, if you're ready, let's take this from the top. This is Rina Esmail's Pranayama.

0: 17-year-old oboist Isaiah Chirin from Apple Valley, Minnesota, performed Pranayam, a piece by composer Rina Esmail. I'm Peter Dugan, and I was at the piano. Isaiah, this is my first time playing this piece of music, and that journey of discovery just over the past few days has genuinely been such a treat for me. I want to thank you for that.
1: Thank you.
0: Well, I noticed as you were getting set up today, you know, like any good double reed player, you had all your various reeds. Talk to me a little bit about life with reeds. You make your own.
1: Yes, I make my own reeds. It starts from a piece of tube cane. It looks like a bamboo. And then we chop it, put it through a series of machines and tie it on a staple, scrape it, and then we can adjust it. Yeah, it's long.
0: You're a woodworker. You're an artisan. Why carry so many of them?
1: Each reed has a different personality or a different quality to them.
0: What would you say is the most sort of valuable or treasured reed in your archive?
1: I did keep the reed that I played my Curtis audition on, which is very special to me. Yeah. And it's kind of fun to look back also at like the older reeds and see how much I've improved.
0: You're studying now at Curtis Institute of Music in Philadelphia. Tell me about what the shift has been like moving to Philly and how that works for a high school student.
1: Yeah, it was a very big adjustment. My whole family moved there. My parents, I'm very thankful for them. They sold the house in Minnesota and my mom moved with me to Philadelphia. Mm. If you're a young student, you have to live off campus with a parent. So, you know, we had to find a place in Philadelphia and then I do high school online on top of the stuff that I have to do at Curtis.
0: Mm-hmm. What's it like playing in an orchestra of musicians that are mostly college-aged? To remind our listeners, you're not in a pre-college program at Curtis. You are enrolled in the school.
1: I think at first it was intimidating because everybody is so, so amazing. The first couple months I felt, you know, like, am I good enough to be here? But it got better and I started to see myself improving and my teachers were always very supportive. So it's been great so far.
0: Has there been a change that you've had to make adjusting to a new teacher?
1: Yeah, there's a very long legacy of great oboe playing at Curtis. It's the like epicenter of the American school of oboe playing. Before like 1920s, there wasn't really a clear American style of oboe playing. And there was a guy by the name of Marcel Tabuteau, and he came from the Paris Conservatoire. He combined the French style of playing with the German style of playing, specifically with the reeds, and he created the American school of oboe playing. And that's since been taught at Curtis, and then that style spread across America.
0: So the difference between the German and the French style is what?
1: So the French style was very flexible. There was a very strong emphasis on phrasing, especially from the Paris Conservatoire with Ferdinand Gillet. And the German style was more focused on sound. They had a very warm sound with a lot of depth in it. And he wanted to combine the two, the flexibility and the depth and resonance.
0: And this was early 20th century, mid-20th
1: century? Yeah, I mean, when Curtis first started, he was the oboe teacher. So like 1924.
0: Right. Not a time when the idea of blending a German anything with a French anything was a popular idea.
1: Yeah.
0: What would you say are the characteristics of the oboe that you love the most?
1: If you've ever heard the Bacchanal, the oboe solo from Samson and Delilah.
0: You want to give us a little, play a couple bars of it?
1: Sure, I could.

0: Yeah, beautiful. Remind us what we're hearing there.
1: That's the bacchanal from Samson and Delilah.
0: Uh-huh.
1: And that's definitely like the sort of sound that drew me to the oboe, that sort of exotic Arabian kind of thing.
0: Hey, Isaiah, thank you for being with us today. That performance was truly beautiful. I hope we get to play together again.
1: Of course. I'm so honored to be here. So thank you.
0: Isaiah Chirin, 17 years old, from Apple Valley, Minnesota, now living and studying in Philly, PA. Finally, we have a very special group gathered here in the Minnesota Public Radio studios. Four teenage boys and their acoustic guitars who look poised to begin playing. From the top listeners, you might want to temporarily relocate the furniture in the room because I suspect that some of you will be moved to dance. The McPhail Guitar Quartet. Teenagers from the Minneapolis area performed Tico Tico No Fuba by Zekina de Abreu, arranged for guitar quartet by Luke Levesque.

0: The McPhail Guitar Quartet, What a Performance of Tico Tico No Fuba by Zaquina de Abreu, arranged for guitar quartet by Luc Levesque. We have here right now the members of this quartet. They are Soren Winnikoff, Arjuna Murugesan, Lucas Murdoch, and Augie Ho Chen, all teenagers from the Minneapolis area. Welcome, you guys. That was incredible. What a fun performance.
1: Awesome. Thank you.
0: You play so well together. Talk to me about the roles that each of you play in this ensemble, Soren.
2: Yeah, so we all switch around parts for different pieces. So some days one person will be getting the melody and someone else will be getting the bass, and then we'll swap it around for the next piece so everybody gets to try different things. But for this one, I am the melody, and so I'm kind of carrying that tune so it all holds together, and that's my role in this piece.
0: And what are you doing, Arjuna?
3: I have guitar four or the bass part, and I think my role is to maintain the tempo and sort of keep everybody together.
0: And Lucas?
1: Yeah, so I play kind of a background role. I think of myself almost as a drummer in a jazz band. I'm trying to set the mood and the feeling of the piece.
0: Cool, and what about you, Augie?
4: I'm kind of like a harmony to Soren, So like a under melody, but we kind of have like similar rhythms and stuff, so yeah.
0: Yeah, sometimes you guys are like playing duets together almost. Yeah. Is this your preferred role for each of you? Like, for example, Arjuna, like, do you love playing the bass line or do you kind of enjoy mixing it up?
3: Well, it's the easiest, so I do enjoy it. But we've played a lot of other repertoire, and I also enjoy playing all the other parts and experimenting with how I can sound with these other three.
0: Yeah, Lucas, you have a favorite role to play?
1: So generally in this quartet, I tend to play the melody a lot.
0: Mm.
1: But I do enjoy playing the kind of the background here because I'm also a jazz guitarist, and it's a very similar role here, playing the background as in if I were on my electric guitar.
0: Yeah, mm-hmm. It's kind of a rhythm guitar sort of vibe.
1: Yeah, exactly.
0: Soren, you have a preferred role?
2: Not at all. I like them all.
0: Yeah. Like them all. Augie?
4: Same. Yeah. On like another piece that we're playing called Chacon, I'm the bass, but in this one, I'm not, so.
0: You all seem pretty confident, but if you had to say, what would be the biggest challenges of this piece?
2: It's fast. That's a challenge already, and I think also syncing it all up.
0: Right. Lucas, how do you all practice staying together?
1: In a lot of the other repertoire we play, there's a lot of counting, but I feel like in a piece of this style, you can't really be counting it with your brain. You have to be feeling it in your body. Mm-hmm. And so that's something that I would say has been challenging with this piece, is learning to feel it rather than count it.
0: Well, I think you all pulled it off. It was really great.
4: Thank you.
0: Shout out to Alan Johnston, your teacher and the coach of this ensemble.
4: Yes.
0: From what I understand, you guys have actually toured as a group.
1: Yes. We spent around a week and a half in Germany and Luxembourg.
0: We got
1: to do a lot of performing together, but I feel like the most important part of all of that for us was getting to spend all that time together.
0: Mm-hmm. Yeah.
1: Because you can really feel how tight-knit a group is outside of music, in their music.
0: Yeah, definitely. Well, you guys, it's just really fun to get to hang out with y'all, and what a great performance. Thanks for being with us today.
1: Thank you. It was a pleasure.
3: Thank you.
0: The McPhail Guitar Quartet. Teenagers from the Minneapolis area, Soren Winnikoff, Arjuna Murugesan, Lucas Murdoch, and Augie Ho Chen. It has been so fun to be here in the Twin Cities in the great state of Minnesota. Thank you to Minnesota Public Radio for hosting all of us today, and to you, our listeners, for turning your radio on no matter where you are, cooking, on the road, under your desk at work, perhaps, to join this tenacious and joyful group of young musicians on From the Top. I'm your host, pianist Peter Dugan. 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This episode was recorded at the beautiful studios of Minnesota Public Radio with their fantastic engineer, Craig Thorson. A special thank you to John Nichterlein for bringing together his Twin Cities community to support From the Top. 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Our production manager is Amanda Roth. From the Top's executive director is Gretchen Nielsen. 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

Classical California, KUSC, 91.5 FM, and HD1 Los Angeles, a public service of USC, home of the USC Annenberg School for Communication and Journalism.

I'm Alan Chapman. It's a Pulitzer Prize-winning work inspired by Shakespeare. Paul Moravec's Tempest Fantasy is part of this Modern Times program. And we'll begin with music by James McMillan. His percussion concerto, Veni, Veni, Emmanuel, is based on an Advent plain chant of the same name. He says the piece can be discussed in two ways. On one level, it's a purely abstract work in which all the musical material is drawn from that 15th century chant. On another level, it's a musical exploration of the theology behind the Advent message. Veni, Veni, Emmanuel, with percussionist Colin Curry and the Ulster Orchestra led by Takuo Yuasa.

0: Opening this Modern Times program, James McMillan's Veni, Veni, Emmanuel, with percussionist Colin Curry and the Ulster Orchestra, conducted by Takuo Yuasa.
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0: Paul Moravec won the 2004 Pulitzer Prize for his Tempest Fantasy. A friend said,

Not only did it get his name into every major newspaper in the United States, it also gave him permanent entree to a club whose other members include Charles Ives, Aaron Copland, Virgil Thompson, Samuel Barber, Giancarlo Menotti, Ned Brougham, George Rochberg, and John Corleano. That's Fast Company. Moravec describes his piece as a musical meditation on various characters, moods, situations, and lines of text from his favorite Shakespeare play. Paul Moravec's Tempest Fantasy, with clarinetist David Krakauer and Trio Solisti.

0: Paul Moravec's Pulitzer Prize-winning Tempest Fantasy with clarinetist David Krakauer and Trio Solisti. 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I'm Alan Chapman.
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0: Composer Thomas Addis and pianist Kirill Gerstein had already worked together for a number of years when Gerstein suggested to Addis that he would like to get in line to commission a new work. They mentioned it to the Boston Symphony, which immediately said, "We'll do it." Gerstein says it was the quickest commissioning agreement in history. He later learned that he had not simply gotten in line, he had cut in line. The Concerto for Piano and Orchestra by Thomas Addis, performed by Kirill Gerstein, with the Boston Symphony conducted by the composer.

On Modern Times, music by Thomas Addis, the Concerto for Piano and Orchestra, played by Kirill Gerstein, with the Boston Symphony conducted by the composer. Next, a piece by Paul Lansky called Chatter of Pins. He says it's a response to an invitation to contribute a track of music inspired by hip-hop. The text, spoken by me and my wife, Hannah McKay, is from an old English folk song, A Paper of Pins, in which a suitor woos a maid with different proposals, only to meet rejection until he offers her the key to his desk and, consequently, his money. Chatter of Pins, with the voices of Paul Lansky and Hannah McKay.

0: Bring me again if he's a pin to you, man. And that'll take I'll give you bring me a love way. Bring me again if he's a pin to you, man. And that'll take I'll give you bring me a love way.
1: Bring me the key.
2: Bring me the key.
1: Bring me the key.
2: Bring me the key.
1: Bring me the key.
2: Bring me the key.
1: Bring me the key.
2: Bring me the key.
1: Bring me the key.
2: Bring me the key.
1: Bring me the key.
2: Bring me the key.
1: Bring me the key.
2: Bring me the key.
1: Bring me the key.
2: Bring me the key.
1: Bring me the key.
2: Bring me the key.
1: Bring me the key.
2: Bring me the key.
1: Bring me the key.
2: Bring me the key.
1: Bring me the key.
2: Bring me the key.
1: Bring me the key.
2: Bring me the key.
1: Bring me the key.
2: Bring me the key.
1: Bring me the key.
2: Bring me the key.
1: Bring me the key.
2: Bring me the

0: be not to call you. You got it up. I'm in your dumb. I don't break you. Be not to call you. You got it up. I'm in your dumb. I don't break you.
1: I need again you broken to you. I'll give you hell of waiting right now. I need again you broken to you. I'll give you hell of waiting right now.
0: Again, you broke into you,
1: and that I'll give you yellow wing every night.
0: Repeat again, you broke into you,
1: and that I'll give you yellow wing every night.
0: Repeat again, you broke into you,
1: and that I'll give you yellow wing every night.
0: Repeat again, you broke into you,
1: and that I'll give you yellow wing every night.

0: Begin. You to you a pig right now. Begin. You look like me. Pretend that. I'll give a pin that's me. The way I look me. Begin. You a pin that. Pretend that. I'll give a way I look. Begin. You to you a pig right now.
1: I'll give you a pound, baby. Won't marry you, and I won't accept how you and I won't marry you, and I won't let you. Won't marry you, accept how you and I won't marry you, and I marry you and I. I will marry you.
0: Begin, you to you a pig, marry me. Begin, you will marry me. Repent that, I'll give a pin that's me. The way I love me. Begin, you repent that, I'll give a pin that's me. Begin, you to you a pig, marry me.

0: I'll give to you a dress of some round gold thread.
1: I won't accept your dress of round gold thread, and I won't marry you. I won't dress of round gold thread, and I accept dress of round gold.
0: I'll give to you a crown and carry your name. I'll give you, if you marry me, to you I'll marry and have your love. I'll give.
1: I won't accept how long I can, and I won't marry you, and I won't marry you, and I won't marry you. I won't, and I won't marry you, except how.
0: I'll give to you the key to the secret of what you request. I'll marry me if you will marry me. To you the key to the secret.
1: I will accept the key that I may have in my request, and I will marry you, and I will marry you. Accept the key to the side of my desire. I will marry you, may honey for you, and I will marry you for you, and I will accept the keys.
0: You love me, that's what you love, I love you, please.
1: And I will marry you, and I will marry you, and I will marry you, and I will marry you, and I will marry you, and I will marry you, and I will marry you.
0: A paper pin, that's where love begins. If you will marry me, if you will marry me, that's where love begins. So lay out to you a paper pin.

Begin, he says, "Well, to you a paper money. I give me you money.

Paul Lansky's Chatter of Pins, featuring the voices of the composer and his wife, Hannah McKay. We'll conclude by turning the clock back to the early 20th century for the first 12-tone orchestral work, Arnold Schoenberg's Variations for Orchestra with the City of Birmingham Symphony, conducted by Simon Rattle.

Wrapping up our program, Arnold Schoenberg's Variations for Orchestra, performed by the City of Birmingham Symphony, conducted by Simon Rattle. I'm Alan Chapman. Thanks for joining us for Modern Times.

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1: Good morning and welcome to A Joyful Noise. I'm Brian Lauritsen. Thanks so much for making this music a part of your day today and choosing to start your week with inspirational choral music. Our program starts with that kind of inspiration. My life flows on in endless song above earth's lamentation. How can I keep from singing?

a motet which asks the question, how can we sing the song of the Lord, Quomodo Cantabimus? Music by William Byrd, sung by the 16, led by Harry Christophers, and before that, How Can I Keep From Singing? By Robert Lowry, arranged by John Scott. Choristers of St. Paul's Cathedral, the City of London Symphonia, in that performance as A Joyful Noise begins this morning on Classical California. I'm Brian Lauritz, and it's great to be with you. We continue with A Snowy Evening, setting of a poem by Francis Poulenc. Here's the North German Figural Choir.

0: Alleluia by Randall Thompson. We heard Musica Sacra, conducted by Richard Westenberg. Before that, Un Soir de Neige, A Snowy Evening by Francis Poulenc, sung by the North German Figural Choir, Jörg Straube, conducting this morning on A Joyful Noise. Music of Sunrise, coming up next.
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0: It's great to be with you on this Sunday morning for A Joyful Noise. I'm Brian Lauritsen. Thanks so much for being part of the program, as you are every single week when you listen. This music exists in community with one another, and we continue with a Mass setting, the Sunrise Mass. It's a setting of the traditional Latin Mass by the Norwegian composer Ola Yelo, but he calls it Sunrise Mass, and he gives each of the movements English titles, and he said, I did that because I wanted the musical journey of this music to evolve from, these are his words, transparent and spacey to something earthy and warm, from nebulous and pristine through more emotional landscapes to ultimately solid groundedness as a metaphor for human development from child to adult and as a spiritual journey. The movements are the spheres, that's Kyrie, sunrise, Gloria, the city, Credo, and identity and the ground, Sanctus, Benedictus, and Agnus Dei. This is the Sunrise Mass by Ola Yelo, the conductor who commissioned the piece, Tore Erik Mohn, and the Maristua Chamber Choir, Nova Chamber Orchestra in this performance.

0: music meant to evoke the journey from childhood to adult. The Sunrise Mass, a setting of the traditional Latin Mass by Ola Yelo, and sung by the Maristua Chamber Choir with the Nova Chamber Orchestra, conducted by Tore Erik Moen, this morning on A Joyful Noise.
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1: It's great to be with you on this Sunday morning for A Joyful Noise. I'm Brian Lauritsen with you each Sunday from 7 to 9 a.m. for inspirational choral music. An hour from now, it's a musical offering with Alan Chapman. Later this hour, we look to the heavens. We look at a colorless moon and John Rutter with a psalm setting, also pointing our eyes upwards. We begin today with a classic ancient motet, Antonio Lotti, the composer. This is Crucifixus.

gorgeous Shaker song written by Sister Ada Z. Potter. Simple text, lay me low, where mother can find me, where mother can own me, where mother can bless me. We heard the Tudor Choir conducted by Doug Fullington. And before that, Crucifixus by Antonio Lotti, with the Taverner Consort Choir and Players, conducted by Andrew Parrott. This morning on A Joyful Noise.

setting of Psalm 121, I Will Lift Up Mine Eyes. Music by John Rutter, sung by the Cambridge Singers with the City of London Symphonia, composer conducting. Before that, from the St. Mark Passion of Osvaldo Golijov, Colorless Moon, Lua Descolorida, sung by Don Upshaw with the Atlanta Symphony and Robert Spano conducting. And a setting of the text Ave Verum Corpus, beginning that set, music by Colin Mobby, the Westminster Cathedral Choir and City of London Symphonia, conducted by James O'Donnell. You're listening to A Joyful Noise this morning on Classical California. I'm Brian Lauritsen. A couple of quick moments from two of the best-loved settings of the Requiem Mass, Maurice Duruflé and Gabriel Fauré, next.

0: The music of Gabriel Fauré, that's the closing moments of his Requiem in Paradisum. Santa Cecilia Orchestra and Choir, conducted by Myung-Hwan Chung. And before that, they performed Lux Aeternam from the Requiem of Maurice Durufle Cecilia Bartoli, the mezzo-soprano. So often they're presented side by side, Durufle and Fauré, and I believe with good reason.
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0: It's great to be with you on this Sunday morning. I'm Brian Lawrence, and we continue with music by Pavel Chesnikov, who kind of wrote a little bit of everything in his career, and then mid-career, he said, I'm going to really just simply focus on writing sacred choral music. Here's a couple of his works. Bless the Lord, followed by Salvation is Created.

Salvation is Created. Music by Pavel Chesnikov. And before that, also Chesnikov's music, Bless the Lord. We heard the 16, conducted by Harry Christophers in Bless the Lord, and the Dale Warland Singers with Dale Warland in Salvation is Created. You're listening to A Joyful Noise. I'm Brian Lauritsen, and I'll leave you with The Words of the Sun by Zhu Long, sung by Chanticleer, in just a moment. And right now, the words from the Song of Solomon in a setting by Tomas Luis de Victoria. I will rise now and go about the city and the streets, and in the broad ways I will seek him whom my soul loveth.

That's music by the Chinese composer Zhu Long to a text by I Ching, the English translation of which, open your windows. It's called Words of the Sun. Open your windows, open your doors, quickly, let me come in. Come into your little rooms. I come with a sprig of golden flowers. I come with fragrance from the grove. I come with light and warmth. I come with dew all over. Get up, raise your head quickly from the pillow. Open your eyes, hidden by your eyelash, to let your eyes see I am coming. Let your hearts be like little wooden houses, to open the windows closed for so long. Let me bring you flowers and fragrance. Let me bring you light, warmth, and dew to sprinkle all space of your hearts. The Words of the Sun by Zhu Long, sung by Chanticleer, and before that a motet with the text from the Song of Solomon, setting by Tomas Luis de Victoria. A sacred motet from Song of Solomon. I will rise now and go about the city in the streets, and in the broadways I will seek him whom my soul loveth. The Victoria Voices and Viols, conducted by Andrew Hope in that performance. And with those words of love and invitation, we wrap up today's edition of A Joyful Noise. I'm Brian Lauritsen, and Alan Chapman is up next with a musical offering.

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0: This is a musical offering with Alan Chapman. 2 hours of Bach, Handel, Vivaldi, and their friends on Classical California.
1: A very good Sunday morning. I'm Alan Chapman, and I have 2 hours of fine Baroque music for you. Our program is called A Musical Offering. Among our offerings on this program, two Bachs and water music that's not by Handel. All right, it's 1994, and violinist Adrian Chandler is starting an early music ensemble. How does he come up with a name? Well, they're going to specialize in the music of Vivaldi. Vivaldi is from Venice, and in Vivaldi's time, it was called the Most Serene Republic of Venice. The Most Serene, La Serenissima. There's a name for an ensemble. Adrian Chandler and La Serenissima, performing a concerto for diverse instruments by Vivaldi.

0: Opening this edition of A Musical Offering, a concerto for diverse instruments by Vivaldi, performed by La Serenissima, led by Adrian Chandler.
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0: Handel's water music was written to be performed while floating on the Thames River. Telemann's water music, on the other hand, was meant to be performed on land. So what makes it water music? It was written to celebrate the centenary of the Hamburg Admiralty. The maritime trade was essential to Hamburg, and the Admiralty was the group that protected the ships and maintained the navigation lights. Telemann's water music, performed by the New London Consort.

0: On a musical offering, Telemann celebrating the centenary of the Hamburg Admiralty, his water music performed by the New London Consort.
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0: Richard Egarr has been called the Bernstein of early music. He's been called a grand master of the Baroque keyboard, and we're going to hear him play harpsichord. He says you don't do the music any favors if you play the harpsichord as an instrument that simply goes ping. It's perfectly possible to make it sing. You simply have to play it as a harpsichord and not as a typewriter. Richard Egarr plays a harpsichord concerto by Bach with the Academy of Ancient Music, led by Andrew Manzi.

0: A harpsichord concerto by Bach, played by Richard Egar, with the Academy of Ancient Music led by Andrew Manzi. 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I'm Alan Chapman.
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2: 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From Viennese elegance to the heat of Spain, Lang Lang takes the piano on a breathtaking journey. 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
1: Leave it to the English to come up with the semi-opera. With such a grand tradition of spoken drama, they don't want to musicalize the whole story the way Italians do, so they put musical numbers at the ends of the acts of a play. Sometimes those numbers have some relation to the progress of the play, and sometimes they don't. And that's a semi-opera. Here's music from Purcell's semi-opera based on Shakespeare's Midsummer Night's Dream, a suite from the second act of The Faerie Queen.

A suite from the second act of Henry Purcell's The Fairy Queen, performed by Le Concert des Nations, led by Jordi Savall. Music now by C.P. Bach, and I think it's been a while since I quoted my favorite line from his book on keyboard playing, a book that has some solid advice for musicians of any instrument, namely, you have to play from the soul, not like a trained bird. Here's a flute concerto by C.P. Bach. The soloist is Konrad Hünteler with the Amsterdam Baroque Orchestra, led by Ton Koopman.

0: On a musical offering, a flute concerto by C.P.E. Bach, played by Konrad Hünteler with the Amsterdam Baroque Orchestra, led by Ton Koopman.
1: 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Dream Orchestra and the Opera Chorus of L.A. under the direction of Daniel Sook. 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

A concerto for strings by John Stanley, performed by Collegium Musicum 90, led by Simon Standage. And we'll close with the best-known work by Alessandro Marcello, an oboe concerto that became rather well-known because Bach transcribed it for harpsichord. Marcello's Oboe Concerto, played by John Anderson, with the Philharmonia, conducted by Simon Wright.

0: Wrapping up this edition of A Musical Offering, an oboe concerto by Alessandro Marcello, played by John Anderson with the Philharmonia, conducted by Simon Wright. I'm Alan Chapman. Thanks for listening.
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Al Colón by Jeremy Cohen. He conducted the orchestra with harpist Ana Maria Mendieta on Classical California. It's around 11 o'clock on a Sunday morning. I'm Solomon Reynolds. Thanks for tuning in. Up next is what many consider the greatest work of the American composer Aaron Copland. This is Appalachian Spring, performed by the Atlanta Symphony Orchestra

One of the greatest American ballets, Appalachian Spring by Aaron Copland, the Atlanta Symphony Orchestra performed on Classical California. I'm Solomon Reynolds.

0: The Passacaglia in D major by Silvius Leopold Weiss. Goran Zulcher performed on an 11-string guitar on Classical California.
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One of the most influential violin concertos of the 19th century. You heard the finale of Felix Mendelssohn's Violin Concerto in E minor. Violinist Anna Sophie Mutter performed with Kurt Mazur and the Leipzig Gewandhaus Orchestra on Classical California. I'm Solomon Reynolds, and thanks for tuning in. Music topping off the hour by an American composer, Arthur Foote, who was a member of the Boston Six. They were responsible for defining an American classical sound. This is Arthur Foote's Suite for Strings, performed by Gerard Schwartz and the Seattle Symphony.

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Yannick Nézet-Séguin led the Chamber Orchestra of Europe in Beethoven's Eroica, Symphony No. 3. It had the original nickname Bonaparte, named after Beethoven's hero, Napoleon, until he proclaimed himself emperor. Famously, Beethoven went to the table where the score was lying down and tore the title page in two. Never meet your heroes. I'm Solomon Reynolds, and this is Classical California. Thanks for tuning in around noon this Sunday. Up next, English pianist Christian Blackshaw performs Mozart's Piano Sonata No. 7.

0: Pianist Christian Blackshaw performed the Piano Sonata No. 7 by Wolfgang Amadeus Mozart. 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

To me, that's what the early 2000s sounded like. Amélie's Waltz from the film Amélie by Jan Tiersen, violinist Angèle Dubois and La Pietà performed on Classical California. 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It's the music that makes movies magical. 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

On Classical California, the Serenade for Strings by George Chadwick, performed by the American Music Ensemble Vienna. Symphonies as we know them today have their roots in Italian operas. What would start the show was a sinfonia, or an overture, in three parts: fast, slow, and fast. Here's a sinfonia from the opera The Demon of the Night by the Italian composer Giovanni Bottesini.

0: The LSO, the London Symphony Orchestra, performed the Sinfonia from The Demon of the Night, an opera by Giovanni Bottesini.
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The Berets from Bach's Orchestral Suite No. 4, performed by the Freiburg Baroque Orchestra on Classical California. It's around 1 o'clock on a Sunday afternoon. I'm Solomon Reynolds. Thanks for joining me. The Polish poet of the piano, Frédéric Chopin, never wrote a piece without including the piano. Here's his Rondo for Two Pianos, performed by pianists Daniil Trifonov and Sergei Babayan.

0: pianists Daniil Trifonov and Sergei Babayan performed Chopin's Rondo for Two Pianos on Classical California.
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Graceful Ghost, The Ghost Rag No. 1 by William Bolcom. Pianist Spencer Meyer performed on Classical California. I'm Solomon Reynolds, and thanks for joining me this Sunday afternoon. Coming up a little later on this hour, music that made Stravinsky a household name. And right now, a flute concerto by the German classical composer Karl Stamitz. Flutist James Galway performs with the New Irish Chamber Orchestra.

0: Flute soloist James Galway with the New Irish Chamber Orchestra performed the Flute Concerto in G Major by Carl Stamitz on Classical California.
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Cellist Olga Bena with the Prague Philharmonic Orchestra performed I Say That Nothing Frightens Me, Michaela's aria from Carmen by Georges Bizet. Carmen is coming to the LA Opera this fall, October 17th through November 7th. For tickets, go to laopera.org. I'm Solomon Reynolds, and topping off the hour with a ballet by Igor Stravinsky, which launched him into international fame. These are three dances from The Firebird.

0: I wish I could hear that music again for the first time. Three Dances from the Firebird by Igor Stravinsky. Christoph Eschenbach led the Vienna Philharmonic on Classical California. I'm Solomon Reynolds.
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Classical California, KUSC, 91.5 FM, and HD1 Los Angeles, a public service of USC, home of the USC Annenberg School for Communication and Journalism.

Sir Colin Davis and the London Symphony Orchestra performed the March from the Kralia Suite by Jean Sibelius. It's around 2 o'clock on a Sunday afternoon. I'm Solomon Reynolds. Thanks for tuning in to Classical California. A work by Joseph Haydn is next. Pianist Alfred Brendel performs his Piano Sonata No. 54.

0: Alfred Brendel with Haydn's Piano Sonata No. 54 on Classical California.
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Oscar-nominated music, The Vote, from the 2004 film The Village, composed by James Newton Howard. Violinist Hilary Hahn and the Hollywood Studio Symphony, performed on Classical California. Antonio Cartalieri was a violinist who performed in the premiere of Beethoven's Eroica Symphony, conducted by the composer, and said to have started the Romantic era of music. Cartalieri also composed, and up next is his Symphony No. 4. The Evergreen Symphony Orchestra performs.

0: The Symphony No. 4 in E-flat by Antonio Cartellieri, a friend of Beethoven. The Evergreen Symphony Orchestra performed on Classical California. I'm Solomon Reynolds.
1: The day has taken enough of you. Now, let the music take over. Inspired by the places you dream about, the Great Escape at 5, your daily reset from Classical California.

The National Brass Ensemble performed A Canzone in Nine Parts by Giovanni Gabrielli. This is Classical California, and taking you to 3 o'clock, César Franck's best-known orchestral work. This is the finale of his Symphony in D minor.

0: The finale of César Franck's Symphony in D Minor, performed by Jean-Pascal Tordelier and the Ulster Orchestra. I'm Solomon Reynolds, and you're listening to Classical California.
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Home of the USC Dana and David Dornsife College of Letters, Arts, and Sciences.

Sir Neville Mariner and the Academy of St. Martin in the Fields performed the Gavotte from Gabriel Fauré's Masques and Bergamasques. Good afternoon. It's around 3 o'clock on a Sunday. I'm Solomon Reynolds. Thanks for hanging out with me. Prince has an album coming out this month, August 28th, called Timeless. Earlier in May, Frank Zappa also had an album drop, Zappa 66 Volume 1, live at TTG Studios. When artists and composers have all this music that didn't get released while they were still alive, hey, we still gotta listen to it, right? Felix Mendelssohn has a violin sonata that was published posthumously almost 100 years after it was written. It's performed next by violinist Jean-Jacques Kantarov, the violin sonata in F major by Felix Mendelssohn.

0: Violinist Jean-Jacques Kantarov with pianist Jacques Rouvier performed Mendelssohn's Violin Sonata in F Major on Classical California.
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The Vivace Third Movement of Johann Kavan's Flute Concerto No. 29. Flutist Rachel Brown, performed with Roy Goodman and the Brandenburg Consort on Classical California. I'm Solomon Reynolds. Thanks for joining me this Sunday afternoon. Music next by the Pulitzer Prize and Peabody Award-winning American composer Howard Hanson. This is his Romantic Symphony No. 2, performed by Gerard Schwartz and the Seattle Symphony.

0: Gerard Schwartz with the Seattle Symphony performed the Romantic Symphony No. 2 by Howard Hanson. I'm Solomon Reynolds, and this is Classical California. Around the corner, something you might have learned in piano lessons growing up.
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1: 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And HD1 Los Angeles, a public service of USC, home of the USC Suzanne Dvorak Peck School of Social Work.

Long Long performed Beethoven's Bagatelle No. 25, Für Elise, on Classical California. It's around 4 o'clock this Sunday afternoon. I'm Solomon Reynolds. Thanks for tuning in. A good composer always recycles. After an opera didn't really go his way, Berlioz took the prelude to Act 2 and turned it into an overture. It's performed next by the Montreal Symphony Orchestra, the Roman Carnival Overture of Hector Berlioz.

0: The Montreal Symphony Orchestra performed Berlioz's Roman Carnival Overture on Classical California.
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One of the greatest tenors in the last century, Luciano Pavarotti, who sold over 100 million records. That was him singing A Furtive Tear from The Elixir of Love by Gaetano Donizetti. Richard Bonning led the English Chamber Orchestra on Classical California. A work now by the English soprano, pianist, and composer Maria Frances Park. This is her Grand Sonata No. 2 in C major.

0: Soloists performed the Grand Sonata No. 2 in C major by Maria Frances Park. I'm Solomon Reynolds, and this is Classical California.
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Alexander Borodin's Petite Suite Intermezzo, performed by Naomi Yerby and the Gothenburg Symphony Orchestra on Classical California. The king wanted some music to accompany his boat ride down the river, and this is what Handel came up with, his Water Music Suite No. 2.

The original Yacht Rock. That's what Handel wrote for the king to accompany his boat ride down the River Thames. That was the Water Music Suite No. 2, performed by the Academy for Ancient Music Berlin on Classical California. I'm Solomon Reynolds.

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